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we say brother and sister round here. It's because we're a family and these folks are so near. When one has a heartache, we all share the tears and rejoice in each victory

outcast, a new song I sing. From rags unto riches, from the weak to the strong, I'm not worthy to be here.

I've been living in a world that's bigger by far than most folks ever know. Now I can parlay French, y hablo español. You'd be surprised at the various things that I know. There's not a place in the world I wouldn't go if the Lord would call.

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2: The Bible has about 500 verses on prayer, 500 verses on faith, and 2,350 scriptures that apply to money. 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And as a result, since people have limited knowledge, they unknowingly violate biblical financial principles and later suffer the consequences. We have a solution. 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

Acts 5:39. If it originates with God, you won't be able to stop them. Instead, you would actually find yourselves fighting God. What are we to do when there are controversies in the church? Perhaps because of our distaste for conflict, the knee-jerk impulse is to take aggressive action to eliminate controversial actions or groups quickly and decisively. We become frenzied in our need to do something. In today's passage, the controversial Jesus movement faces the censure of the council in Jerusalem. A wise and respected leader named Gamaliel gets up to speak amidst the fray. Gamaliel goes down in history as a wise man, and his advice about what to do about the new controversial movement has been called the Gamaliel Principle. By giving two examples of previous movements that eventually died out, he proposes that the council do nothing, because if the movement is of human origin, it will fail. If it is of God, they won't be able to stop it. In effect, he is saying, relax. God is in control, and divine purposes will prevail. Readers of the story all know that the Jesus movement could not be stopped. Ordering the apostles to stop speaking was an exercise in futility. The Jesus movement spread to the entire Mediterranean world within a few generations, and eventually it spread around the world. We could probably think of examples where the Gamaliel principle does not seem to hold true. But when we're tempted to take actions hastily or heavy-handedly, perhaps his words are still wise ones for us to consider. Relax. God is in control, and divine purposes will prevail. God, I leave my panic and frenzy and seek rest in your sovereign care.

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Menno Media is a publishing ministry that aims to provide thoughtful, faith-based curricula and books that are rooted in Anabaptist theology and practice.

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1: On the dock beside a Mercy ship, a woman sat alone on a bench. Many people were around, but no one wanted to sit near her. She was suffering from a large infected tumor that was emitting an unpleasant odor. She felt so ashamed that she just wanted to go home. Though she'd walked for days to reach our hospital ship, the embarrassment was unbearable. Just as she was about to leave, something changed her mind. A Mercy Ship's crew member gently placed a hand on her shoulder and said, "Don't worry, you'll be seen soon and we will help." It wasn't just the words that moved her, it was the simple, tender touch. Because of her condition, she hadn't even been touched in over 10 years until now. Even before surgery, healing had already begun.
0: Find out more about Mercy Ships by visiting mercyships.org.

Did you know not all Mennonites went to Mexico? In March of 1922, some 6,000 Mennonites from Manitoba and Saskatchewan got onto multiple trains that were Mexico-bound. But Manitoba and Saskatchewan still had many Mennonites that stayed, and there were still more coming from Russia to settle the area. 20,000 Mennonites from Russia started the migration to Canada in 1923. This was possible through the dedication of numerous Mennonite church and community leaders, Canadian and Russian government leaders, as well as the many families along the way that helped through their hospitality and the desire to serve others. Many of the new and original settlers to Manitoba and Saskatchewan kept their Mennonite values and faith while navigating their way through the school and government systems. They came to be renowned across Canada for their innovation, creativity, and their dedication to their faith. The Preserving's newsletter from the Plett Foundation in Winnipeg, entitled 150 Years of Mennonites in Manitoba, has many articles that tell an interesting story of Mennonites in the western provinces of Canada. Their website is www.plettfoundation.org. There are some notable Mennonites from across Canada. Miriam Taves is an author, James Reimer, hockey player, Cindy Clausen, Canadian Olympic speed skater, Donna Friesen, Canadian television journalist, Ed Fast, Member of Parliament for British Columbia.

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Did you know not all Mennonites went to Mexico? In March of 1922, some 6,000 Mennonites from Manitoba and Saskatchewan got onto multiple trains that were Mexico-bound. But Manitoba and Saskatchewan still had many Mennonites that stayed, and there were still more coming from Russia to settle the area. 20,000 Mennonites from Russia started the migration to Canada in 1923. This was possible through the dedication of numerous Mennonite church and community leaders, Canadian and Russian government leaders, as well as the many families along the way that helped through their hospitality and the desire to serve others. Many of the new and original settlers to Manitoba and Saskatchewan kept their Mennonite values and faith while navigating their way through the school and government systems. They came to be renowned across Canada for their innovation, creativity, and their dedication to their faith. The Preserving's newsletter from the Plett Foundation in Winnipeg, entitled 150 Years of Mennonites in Manitoba, has many articles that tell an interesting story of Mennonites in the western provinces of Canada. Their website is www.plettfoundation.org. There are some notable Mennonites from across Canada. Miriam Taves is an author. James Reimer, hockey player. Cindy Clausen, Canadian Olympic speed skater. Donna Friesen, Canadian television journalist. Ed Fast, Member of Parliament for British Columbia.

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0: Cody, David, and Victoria for that terrific introduction. These kids are from Straffordville Public School. I'm Julie Berry, your host for Check It In, Check It Out, coming to you from CHPD 105.9 FM, DeBrigg, right here in downtown Elmer, Ontario. Our show tonight is about cows. Weird and wonderful. Amazing, astonishing cows. I bet you didn't know cows could be so extraordinary. It is a well-kept secret that most cows don't even know. I've got a couple of stories for tonight that will open your eyes to the wonder of cows. But first, here's a young lady by the name of Faith, who borrows plenty of reading material from the Straffordville Library. She would like to recommend a good book to you. At the beginning of a new school year, kids are sometimes a little nervous about getting back to school, back into the routines, you know, and the busy social life. This book is about that and more.
1: Right now I'm reading Holly's Heart by Beverly Lewis. I love it because it relates to all my life.
0: So this is a story about a young girl who is just about ready to start into grade 7 in September. How is she feeling?
1: She's a little nervous to start, and that's how I am right now.
0: Well, what happens to her?
1: Well, she wants to get a perm on her hair.
0: Mm-hmm.
1: And so when she gets the perm, it turns out horrible and she has to cut it, and it's all frizzy and everything the first day of school for like the next week. Oh. She's a little embarrassed.
0: Thanks very much, Faith. That is Holly's Heart by Beverly Lewis, if you're interested in reading the book. Our first story is about a cow who is not happy doing cow things, like standing in a field and chewing her cud all day long. She's got other ideas. The book is called Only a Cow. It's written by Arlene Hamilton, and the illustrations are done by Dean Griffiths. Find yourself a nice, cozy little spot to snuggle down and listen.

Charlie Johnson's cows grazed peacefully in their meadow, but as Thunder the racehorse galloped around his field, one head popped up like a periscope. It was Lucille. She stared at Thunder. His long legs powered him along, and his hoofbeats pounded in her ears. Lucille was spellbound. Lucille looked back at her friends, still lazily chewing their cud. "Bertha," she said, "day in and day out, we just stand around in this same old field. Don't you ever feel like doing something more?" Bertha looked puzzled. "No," she replied. "This is what cows do." "Well, we could do something different for a change, something exciting." "Lucille, we're only cows." "Cows aren't exciting," said Bertha. Lucille sighed. She imagined that she was like Thunder, sleek and powerful, bounding along a racetrack. Thunder cantered over to the fence for a chat. "Just keeping in shape," he said casually. "I have a race at the fairground tomorrow, you know." "Good luck," said Lucille politely. "I'd like to try life in the fast lane. Have you ever noticed any cows in any of your races?" "My dear," Thunder said, "horses are horses, and cows are cows, and you are only a cow." The next morning, Charlie led Thunder into the trailer. Then he hurried to the barn. "County fair today, ladies," he boomed. "You beauties are going to win the cow show. Come on now, step lively." Lucille and her friends joined Thunder, who calmly munched his hay. At the fairgrounds, Charlie blazed a trail through the bustling crowd. Lucille gawked at all the activity swirling around her. She stumbled over cables, bumped into people, and fell farther and farther behind. Just as she realized she was lost, Lucille heard a bugle blare. Streams of people were hurrying toward a big stadium, so Lucille followed them inside. Behind a long gate in the stadium stood a row of the most magnificent horses Lucille had ever seen. On each horse sat a man wearing a brightly colored uniform. Lucille squeezed herself into a space between two of the horses and looked around. "This must be a race," she thought. Then she heard a voice she knew. "Lucille, what are you doing here?" exclaimed Thunder. "This is a horse race. You're not a horse. You're only a cow." Before Lucille could say a word, a pistol shot blasted her ears. The horses exploded from their stalls. Lucille froze and gaped at the fleeing horses. As they disappeared around the first bend, a wonderful idea occurred to her. "Here's my chance," she cried, and off she charged, clopping and clomping down the track. Her cowbell clattered wildly. Charlie Johnson sat in the stands cheering Thunder on. His jaw dropped when he spotted a cow. His cow, plodding along behind. "Lucille, what do you think you're doing?" he yelled. "You're not a horse, you're only a cow." The spectators began to laugh. Lucille ignored them. "What do they know?" she puffed. Jogging steadily along the turf, Lucille rounded the first bend. As she plowed into the straightaway, she could hear a distant rumble behind her. It grew louder and louder. Lucille peeked fearfully over her shoulder. A mass of thundering horses was closing in on her. The ground shook as they pounded past. Lucille's heart sank. "Why, they've already finished one lap," she panted. But still, she forged ahead. Lucille was almost into the far turn when she heard the same rumble. "Oh no, here they come again," she moaned. Squeezing her eyes shut, Lucille huddled into the railing and waited for the horses to pass. "What on earth am I doing here?" she wondered. "Horses are horses and cows are cows, and I'm only a cow." But then, as the horses flew by, Lucille heard Thunder's voice above the pounding. "Come on, Lucille," he called. "Well, I can't let a fellow racer down," Lucille exclaimed. She squared her shoulders and set out again. "This cow is going to cross that finish line." Lucille lumbered on and on. At last, she saw the finish line ahead, but it looked so far away. Her hooves were bruised, and she was exhausted. "I didn't know races were this long," she gasped.
Her head drooped and she coasted to a walk. The spectators stopped laughing. Someone shouted, "Come on, girl, don't give up now." Another cried, "Go to it there, sweetheart, you can do it." A boy began yelling, "Go, girl, go! Go, girl, go!" Soon, the whole crowd was chanting along with him. Lucille could hardly believe her ears. She felt as swift and beautiful as a racehorse. And did a racehorse ever quit before the end of a race? Never. Lucille paid no attention to her aching hooves. She lifted her head grandly and plodded joyously down the home stretch, nodding and mooing to the cheering crowd. At last, she swept jauntily across the finish line. Charlie proudly led Lucille to the winner's circle, where she joined Thunder. The mayor presented her with a special prize ribbon. Photographers crowded around, and Charlie beamed as he posed between his two champions. Lucille still lives on Charlie's farm. She still goes out to the same old field day in and day out. Sometimes she and Thunder practice their racing, and Lucille patiently waits for next

0: Well, that just goes to prove that a horse may be a horse and a cow may be a cow. But sometimes a cow can be, well, a different sort of cow. Don't you just love Lucille? From now on, when I pass a field of cows, I will be on the lookout for Lucille. Ever try to milk a cow? Here's a couple of boys I met at the Springfield Library who know something about it.
1: My name's Brady. I'm from London visiting my friends, and I'm at the Springfield Library. Well, first you'd have to get it calm because I've been almost kicked in the face before. But what you do is when you got it there, you go to the udders. You get the udders. You don't squeeze too hard, but you squeeze a little, and you pull, and you just keep pulling, and it all squirt out. Oh, into like a bucket or a jug or something.
2: My name's Harmon, and I live in Springfield, and I am at the Springfield Library right now. What I know about milking a cow is, like, when you're squeezing, you squeeze with your thumb, your finger, and your middle finger, and then you squeeze a little, and you pull down, and then at least about a quarter of the milk will come out of three squeezes, and then if you do three squeezes again, a quarter of the milk will come out again.
0: Thank you, Braden and Harmon. Here's another story. Brody from the Elmer Old Town Hall Library helped me out a little with this one. The Cow Loves Cookies by Karma Wilson, illustrated by Marcellus Hall. Whenever farmer feeds the horse, he feeds the horsey hay, of course. The horse just loves to nibble hay. He eats it every single day. But the cow loves cookies. Farmer knows what chickens need. He always gives them chicken feed. They scratch and cluck and peck all day. They love their feed. The horse loves hay, but the cow loves cookies. The farmer feeds the geese each morn. He always gives them sweet, cracked corn. They honk for joy and flap their wings. They love the corn that farmer brings. Hay for horses, yes indeed. Give those chickens chicken feed. Corn for geese, they love it so. But when it comes to cows, we know.
3: The cow loves cookies.
0: Whenever farmer feeds the hogs, their slop, they love to eat that gooey glop. They oink and snort. They grunt with glee. They eat like pigs, it seems to me. Of course, we know the horse loves hay, and chickens love their feed each day. Geese love corn, as all geese should. The pigs think slop is mighty good. But cow would never eat that stuff. You couldn't pay the cow enough, because...
3: The cow loves cookies.
0: Farmer's dog just loves to eat when farmer gives him doggy treats. He gulps and gobbles with delight. He savors every meaty bite. Hay is what the horsey needs. The chickens all eat chicken feed. The geese munch corn. It tastes so fine. The hogs think slop is just divine. The doggy adores his doggy treats. But cow would rather eat things sweet. So why does the cow love cookies? She and farmer made a deal, and every day they share a meal. Farmer packs a picnic lunch, and when the two sit down to munch, he takes cookies from a tin, and cow gives milk to dunk them in. Yum, says farmer. Cow says moo. Cow is happy. Farmer, too. They both love milk and cookies. But the duck loves quackers. I have to admit, I am a cookie lover, too. How about you? It's time for a little refreshment for our funny bones. Here's a good one. Where do cows go on dates? That's easy. To the movies. And now here's Esther and Lisa Harms to do the credits.
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6: 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Ich hoop ihr habt das Programm geglaubt. Ich bin Mary Ham und ich schaffe bei der Elmer Library. 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

0: Welcome to Keys for Kids. My name is Zach. So, what do you do when an adult gives you a job? Do you grumble about it and put it off, or do you do it right away with a good attitude? In Colossians chapter 3, verse 23, the Apostle Paul says this, "Whatever you do, work at it with all your heart as working for the Lord." That's what our story is about today. It's called Busy as a Bee. Cesar kept his distance as his dad lifted the cover from a beehive. "There sure are a lot of bees, aren't there, Dad? And they all look busy." He grinned. "They're as busy as bees." Dad smiled. "You're right. Each of the hives has lots of them. Thousands, in fact. But there's always just one queen bee in each hive." "What does she do?" asked Cesar. "Rule the others?" "Well, she's the mother of the bees," Dad said. "And you know how busy mothers are. But all the other bees have a particular job to do. The forager bees collect the food. The guard bees protect the hive from intruders. There are water collectors who regulate the humidity and plasterers who repair the hives. The scout bees alert the others of opportunities and dangers in the outside world. And there are undertakers that remove dead bees from the hive."
1: "Wow," said Cesar. "I never knew that."
0: "They're like a family," said Dad. "In a well-run family, each person has special duties. Everyone needs to do their job to keep things running smoothly for the good of the hive." He glanced at Cesar. "It works that way in human families, too." Cesar sighed. He'd gotten in trouble the day before for going to a friend's house when he was supposed to be raking leaves. "I know it's not easy to accept responsibility and do your work when you'd rather be doing something else," said Dad. "That's why the Bible reminds us that we're not working for ourselves, we're working for Jesus. Because we trust in Him, we're a part of His family, and He uses the work we do to benefit others, even tasks that don't seem all that important to us." Cesar looked at the buzzing bees. "Kind of like how all the bees work, help the whole hive?" "Exactly," Dad said. "And He uses it to help us, too. The work He gives us through parents and teachers helps us learn to be responsible and think of others, and it helps prepare us for more things He wants us to do in the future." Dad rumpled Cesar's hair. "Can I count on you to be responsible the next time you're given a task?" Cesar grinned and nodded. "I'll be as busy as a bee." So how about you? Do you accept responsibility when you're given a task? Or do you complain and put it off for as long as you can? If you trust in Jesus, you're part of His family, and He uses the work you do to show others His love, even things that seem small or tedious. Trust Him to help you do your work willingly. He'll use it for the good of the whole hive of believers. Our key verse is Ephesians 2:10.
2: "For we are God's handiwork, created in Christ Jesus to do good works."
0: And our key thought for today, accept responsibility. I hope you have a chance to catch the Keys for Kids stories at least a couple times a week. 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I'm Zach. 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
4: Oh, you missed a section, Jason.
5: Huh?
4: That corner next to the register.
5: Oh, thanks. Oh, this is a beautiful old counter, isn't it? I wonder where Dad got it.
4: Well, I don't know. I never thought to ask him.
5: Probably an old diner or soda shop somewhere. Dad's always had a knack for finding off-the-wall stuff. Our basement was full of things he picked up at garage sales or closeouts or auctions. Things nobody in their right mind would want. But he had a way of turning them into something valuable.
4: Kind of like he did with Witt's End. It was a condemned building until he got his hands on it.
5: Yeah, that's right. You know, I guess it's a gift of his. The ability to take things and turn them into something good. In a way, Dad's whole life's

0: been dedicated to that. It's probably what drove him to teach and open Wits End and take over that old archaeological mission.
1: Do you think your dad was always like that? Or did he sort of become that way?
0: I don't know.
1: I mean, do you think one day he just woke up and decided that he would work to make things better by being a teacher or whatever?
0: What are you asking me, Connie?
1: Well, like, how about you? How did you decide what you wanted to do with your life?
0: Well, I'm not sure I ever really decided. You see, for me, it seemed like circumstances just sort of took me in certain directions. Why? You trying to make a decision about something?
1: Only my life, that's all.
0: Oh.
1: I'm going to be finished with high school soon, and everybody's talking about what they're going to do. College, careers, you know, and I don't have a clue.
0: Well, I thought you were going to be a teacher.
1: Well, I thought so too, but now I'm not sure. I'm just trying to figure it out. Seems like I should know by now.
0: Well, I don't think
2: it... You know what, by now, Miss Kendall? The dishes are put away, Jason.
0: Thanks, Eugene. Mm-hmm. Connie's trying to decide what she wants to do with her life.
1: What's that mean?
2: Well, it means that any response from me would be inappropriate at this time.
1: Oh, really? Why? You have something sarcastic to say about what I should do with my life?
2: Let's not be defensive, Miss Kendall. The only reason I can't respond is that I simply don't, relate to your dilemma.
1: I suppose you've always known what you wanted to be when you grew up.
2: Oh, indeed.
1: Yeah, right. I can see it now. Eugene in his little playpen with a telescope in one hand and a chemistry set in the other.
2: Don't be absurd. Was a microscope and a small blackboard in chalk so I could do my physics equations.
1: Oh, come on.
2: Now, don't be jealous. Some people know early on what their interests are, and that naturally leads them to what their careers will be. I am a case in point.
1: Well, you're a case, all right.
2: Thank you.
0: It's a fair statement, Connie. Interests often lead to careers.
1: Interests, huh?
0: Sure. What do you like to do?
1: Shop? Thanks a lot for letting me come in like this, Mrs. Clydesdale.
3: Connie, I can't tell you how impressed I am at your initiative. Not many young people today would do what you're doing, looking to the future, exploring opportunities.
1: Well, thank you. It's just that I figured since I like to shop that working at a department store might be a possible career.
3: And that's smart thinking, too. That's how I got started 22 years ago. Worked myself up from an inventory clerk to head of the perfume counter.
1: So, where do we start?
3: Well, you read the brochures I gave you about the perfumes, correct?
1: Mm-hmm.
3: Now, all you need are some customers. And I believe we have some approaching now. I'll help the woman in the blue hat, and you assist that gentleman.
1: Okay. Hi. May I help you?
4: Yeah, I'm looking for some perfume for my wife. It's her birthday.
1: Oh, how nice. And how thoughtful of you to think of perfume. Does she have a favorite?
4: Yeah, but it makes me break out in hives. I want to find something else.
1: Oh, well, we believe in matching the right perfume to the right person. Mm. What is your wife like?
4: She's, average.
1: Average?
4: You know, average height, weight, build, blonde hair, one leg shorter than the other.
1: What I mean is, what's her personality like? Is she bold and adventurous or shy and demure?
4: Both. On our bowling night, she's a tiger. The rest of the time, she could care less.
1: Oh.
4: I think she'd like that stuff there. What's that called? Nightcrawler number 7.
1: Oh, no. You don't want that.
4: I don't? Well, why not?
1: Well, Nightcrawler is a very rich, sophisticated scent for a woman to wear to classical music concerts or an evening at a gallery.
4: What are you saying? My wife isn't sophisticated?
1: Oh, no, not at all. What I mean is that it isn't the kind of perfume a woman should wear for a bowling night.
4: Oh, well, what kind of perfume should a woman wear for bowling night?
1: Well, I think this one is nice.
4: Chateau L'Ox. Fine, I think I'll go with the Nightcrawler, please.
1: And I think you're making a big mistake. We have some wonderful Erudite just over here. A modest scent with just a hint of mischief.
4: Yeah, well, my wife isn't mischievous.
1: How about some of this? Lingering Suspicion.
4: Not interested.
1: Well, I think you really should...
4: Watch my lips. I want the Nightcrawler.
1: Look, sir, you have to trust me. I know about these things. I'm a woman, and the thing you want
4: is... You're not a woman, you're a counter girl, and I think I know what my wife liked better than you.
1: Fine. The customer's always right. You want Nightcrawler number 7? Then take it. But don't come running back to me when your wife thinks you've lost your sense of smell and taste.
4: Perhaps it'd be better if I didn't purchase anything here at all.
1: That, of course, is your decision.
3: Pardon me. Is there a problem here?
1: No problem. This gentleman was just making a disastrous decision, that's all.
3: What?
4: No, I'm making a very smart decision. I've decided never to shop here again.
1: Imagine buying Nightcrawler for bowling.
3: Oh.
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3: Now, Connie, please try to understand.
1: I understand completely. I'm a terrible salesperson.
3: Now, you aren't terrible per se. Every sales clerk makes mistakes on their first day. And some people aren't suited to this kind of work at all.
1: Okay, Mrs. Clydesdale, I can take a hand. Maybe selling isn't such a good career choice for me. But thanks for giving me a chance.
3: If only to give you direction for the future, you're welcome. Though, Connie, your interests aren't always the best guide to your life's vocation.
1: They aren't? Well, then what is?
3: What are you skilled at?
1: I'll have to think about that.
3: Please do. It might give you some new inspiration. Bye-bye. Hello? May I help you?
1: Yeah, sure. Give me direction for the future. What am I going to do now?
6: Excuse me, young lady, but may I have a word?
1: Harlow Doyle, what are you...
6: Detective Doyle, if you please.
1: Oh, are you on a case?
6: Am I on a case?
1: Are you?
6: No. I'm working as an undercover security guard.
1: Really? Where?
6: In the bedding and sheets department. Where else would I work undercover? Silly question. I was doing plain clothes in the women's department, but look silly in high heels.
1: So can I go now?
6: Sure. As long as I can go now, too. what were you doing here anyway?
1: Trying to figure out what to do with my life.
6: In Osborne's department store? Boy, they have everything, don't they?
1: First, I thought I'd try something I was interested in. That didn't work.
6: Of course not.
1: Now Mrs. Clydesdale said I should think about my skills, but what am I skilled at?
6: Good question. Are you any good with jackhammers?
1: No. Why do you ask?
6: Just wondering. I know. How about secretarial work?
1: You mean like filing and mailing letters and answering phones and stuff like that?
6: No, I mean secretarial work, meaning that I need a secretary. My last one had a nervous breakdown. Are you interested?
1: In having a nervous breakdown?
6: If it'll help you do the job, sure. I think you'd make a terrific secretary.
1: Well, I don't suppose it would hurt to try.
6: You have no idea how much it'll hurt. When can you start?
1: So this is your office, huh?
6: Yeah, not bad, huh?
1: That's unusual, in a cozy sort of way. Is that raccoon real?
6: I'd hardly bother to stuff a fake one. Now, the desk and the phone are self-explanatory. You sit at one and perhaps talk on the other.
1: Right.
6: This plastic whirly thing has paper clips, rubber bands, and a stock of gum. Do you chew gum?
1: Sometimes.
6: Chewing gum is a must for a private detective secretary. And chew loudly. It's what people expect.
1: You're kidding.
6: Now, let's see how you do with dictation.
1: Oh, okay. Where's a pen and a pad of paper?
6: I have them right here in my coat pocket. Standard equipment. There we go. Now, start.
1: Me? Aren't you going to give me the pen and paper?
6: Why would I do that? It's my letter.
1: But dictation is when you tell me what you want in the letter and I write it down for you.
6: You're kidding. My last secretary made me write everything down. No wonder the spelling was so atrocious.
1: Oh, boy.
6: Okay, enough with this training. I think we should get to work.
1: All right. What do you want me to do?
6: Well, answer the phone when it rings, and if it's for me, then let me know who it is. And if someone comes to the door, let him in.
1: Sure.
6: Then let's get started!
1: Harlow!
6: Wait, Connie! I'm just about to break this case!
1: You've been working on a case?
6: Uh-huh. My briefcase. The lock jammed and I can't get the thing opened. There we go. Now I can eat my breakfast.
1: It's nearly time for dinner.
6: Hey, you can eat Pop-Tarts, TM, any time of the day. Want one?
1: No, thanks. You know, I was thinking that maybe you don't really need a secretary right now.
6: I don't?
1: I mean, the phone hasn't rung all day, and frankly, there's nothing to do.
6: Nothing to do? What about fingernail filing and chewing gum?
1: I'm down to my knuckles, and my jaws hurt.
6: Ooh, got you loud and clear. The job's a little too demanding, too high pressure. Not everyone's cut out for it.
1: No, and I guess I'm not.
6: Well, don't feel like you're a failure, Connie. It's not a job I'd be any good at either.
1: Well, that's a real comfort. Thanks.
6: You're welcome.
1: Do you want me to lock up on my way out?
6: Ooh, better not. Last time my secretary did that, I was stuck in here for 3 days.
1: Yeah, right.
6: Ooh, 4 days.
2: Greetings, Connie.
1: Hi, Eugene.
2: Oh, I assume by your tone that the career search isn't going well.
1: Not at all. Does the phrase wild goose chase mean anything to you?
2: Only in relationship to rare tribal agricultural rituals.
1: Oh. Well, anyway, I'm no closer now to knowing what I want to do than I was this morning.
2: Then I may have something that'll help you.
1: Like what?
2: A personality test.
1: You're setting me up.
2: I am not. This is a bona fide test to help people determine what kind of personality they have in conjunction with aptitude. It's simple, really. I ask you certain questions which you'll answer subjectively to the best of your ability. Then we'll ascribe numerical points to your answers in relationship to similar answers given by a cross-section of people around the country. Averaging those points against the national average will place your total on a personality curve of plus or minus 5, which will then tell us what kind of person you are and in what vocation you'll be best suited.
1: You're right. It is simple.
2: First question. If a train leaves the depot at 3 o'clock, traveling south at 6 miles per hour against a northwesterly wind of 30 miles per hour, and has only 65% of its weight capacity on board, what color would you paint the train?
1: What color would... Is that really what it wants to know?
2: Indeed.
1: Well, I guess I'd paint the train blue. This makes no sense.
2: Blue. Next question. If you were a cat and could chase a dog, a mouse, or a bird, which would you chase first?
1: A dog.
2: Hmm. Very telling.
1: Is it?
2: Please, we must carry on.
1: How many questions are there?
2: Oh, 112.
1: What?
2: Stay with me, Connie. It's for your own good.
1: All right, go on.
2: Finish this thought. A tomato is to a mailbox what a wingback chair is to a...
1: flag.
2: On a scale from 1 to 10, how would you rate the Kennedy administration?
1: Well, what's my score?
2: Patience, please.
1: Come on, Eugene, you've been playing with those numbers for half an hour.
2: Well, I just wanted to make sure I got them right.
1: And?
2: Oh, this is terribly disturbing, Miss Kendall.
1: Why? What's wrong?
2: Well, according to this, your score is in a negative 26th percentile.
1: What does that mean?
2: Well, you have no personality whatsoever, and as far as jobs are concerned, are suited only to gluing corrugation to cardboard boxes.
1: What? I don't... Let me see that. You mean I spent the last hour and a half for that? It's ridiculous. Who came up with this cockamamie test?
2: Well, actually, I did. I've been waiting for months to try it out on someone.
1: Well, try it out on the trash can, Eugene.
2: Honestly, Connie, assembling cardboard boxes can be quite gratifying as a line of work.
1: Oh, just leave me alone.
2: Perhaps I should try this test on someone else.
7: 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We always love hearing from you.
8: Morning, Connie.
1: Morning, Tom. Oh, the coffee's fresh.
8: Thank you. Are you here all by yourself this morning?
1: Yeah. It's just me and my dishes. One of the few things I know how to do.
8: What's that mean?
1: It means that I don't know what to do with my life.
8: Is that something you're trying to figure out this morning?
1: Yeah. Well, This morning and yesterday.
8: Oh. Well, you know, it takes some people years to figure out what they want to do with their lives.
1: Not you, I bet.
8: Well, no. No, my daddy was a doctor. But somewhere early on, it was understood that, well, that I'd take care of the farm and the horses.
1: So you're like Eugene.
8: No, I never wanted to think so.
1: Well, what I mean is you knew at an early age what you were going to do.
8: Yeah, I did.
1: And Jason figured out what he wanted to do because of a combination of his interests and, what'd he say, circumstances.
8: I guess it works that way, too.
1: Well, it's not working for me. I'll probably be a dishwasher at wit's end for the rest of my life.
8: Is that so bad?
1: No, I guess not. At least it's something I like to do.
8: Well, that counts for something, I hope.
1: Yeah. Yeah, it does.
8: Oops. Now, why can't this thing leave me alone?
1: What is it?
8: My pager. Oh, well, they want me down at the office. I'll be glad when my time as mayor runs out so I can get back to my life.
1: Well, thanks for stopping by, Tom. You've given me a good idea.
8: Have I? Well, good. Look, Connie, why don't you come by the farm later today? I think this is a conversation we need to finish.
1: Yeah, maybe. I'll see ya.
8: Bye.
1: Maybe the answer was right under my nose. Wit's End can be my career.
2: All right, thank you, Jason. I'll get the results back to you shortly.
0: Great. Interesting test, Eugene. So have you seen Connie today?
2: After I arrived this morning, she disappeared to the office. I believe the word surprise was muttered as she walked away.
0: Uh-oh. I wonder what she's up to.
9: Hello? Delivery here.
0: Delivery? I'm at the counter. Did you order something?
2: Not I.
4: Hi, I'm from Smith Supplies. I just need to sign right here and I'll bring it on in.
0: Bring what in? I didn't order anything.
4: Somebody ordered a truckload of napkins.
0: A truckload?
4: Yeah, the phone order from, C. Kendall.
2: Connie?
0: What in the world is...
10: Hi, are you Jason Whitaker?
0: Yeah.
10: I'm with Steinway Grocers. Should I pull my truck around back or bring the boxes through the front?
0: Boxes of what?
10: Well, ice cream cones, and let's see, 3 crates of prunes.
0: Prunes?
4: Look, I'm on a tight deadline. You gonna sign for these napkins or what?
0: Yeah, hold on.
1: Jason, Eugene,
0: Connie!
1: Huh? What? What's going on here?
0: Well, maybe you could tell us that. Listen, did you order a truckload of napkins?
1: A truckload? No, I only ordered a... What's on the form? A shipment.
4: A shipment is a truckload, lady.
1: Oops, my mistake.
0: Well, how about ice cream and cones and prunes?
1: Prunes? Why would I order prunes? I asked for peaches.
10: Oh, sorry, but we got the order by fax, and if you look right here, you asked for 3 crates of XJ7736, which are prunes.
1: Let me see that. I meant to ask for XK7735. My fingers must have hit the wrong keys.
10: Sure did.
0: Oh, boy. Look, guys, we obviously have a mistake here. So could we cancel these orders until I can sort this out?
10: You want to cancel?
0: Uh-huh.
4: Do you know how far I drove to bring these napkins?
0: I know. Have some coffee. This'll just take a minute. Eugene, get them some coffee.
2: Aye, aye, sir.
0: Connie, could I see you in the office, please?
1: If you insist.
8: Oh, now. Oh, Rachel.
1: I just feel so stupid, Tom.
8: Now, don't be too hard on yourself. You obviously got all worked up about choosing a career and things got out of hand. I had a feeling something like this might happen. That's why I wanted you to come over.
1: It just seems like I should know by now what I want to do. My teachers and guidance counselor at school are talking about it. What's my major going to be at college? What kind of job do I want?
8: Well, those decisions have to be made, I guess. Just to plan for the immediate future. But not everybody's on the same timetable as the school system.
1: But all my friends know what they want to do.
8: But that doesn't mean you have to be on the same timetable as them either. We're all different, Connie.
1: No, I'm the different one. By the time you were my age, you knew what you wanted to do. So did Eugene. Even Jason had it figured out.
8: Well, maybe we did. Maybe we didn't. My guess is, if you sat us all down, you'd see that we all came to our decisions in different ways. Now, for Eugene, it was probably based on Eugene being, well, so Eugene. For me, it was my love of farming, to be sure. But it was also the thing I needed to do. My father's practice took him away from the family business. Somebody needed to do it, and I was the likely candidate to take it on. For Jason, I happen to know it was a combination of his interests and his father's influence. All different, you see.
1: Yeah, I see.
8: Except for one thing. In one way or another, we all went through a process to make up our minds.
1: What do you mean?
8: Well, let me try to make sense of it. Decisions can be based on personality and circumstances and influence and, you know, for a lot of people, it's just a matter of finding a job that'll pay the bills. There's nothing wrong with that. But most everybody goes through a process to figure out their strengths and weaknesses, their skills, their gifts. One key difference, though.
1: What?
8: For us Christians, I expect we're also listening for God's calling. I assume you've been praying about all this to see what God is calling you to do.
1: Well...
8: The point is, don't panic. Don't rush. Don't get yourself all tied up in knots today making a decision about a lifetime career. Play around with it. Give yourself time to explore the possibilities. Here I go sounding like I'm making a speech.
1: Well, you're good at it.
8: I guess I'm just saying to keep your eyes and ears open. And God will help you work it out. Okay?
1: Yeah. Thanks, Tom.
8: You're welcome. Now, there's one thing you could decide to do right this minute.
1: What?
8: Grab that brush and take care of Leah over there. I think she's feeling a little neglected.
1: That I can do.
2: Obviously, my test needs work. Not only did it have you working in box manufacturing, but it suggested that Jason's personality was best suited for painting figurines of cartoon characters in Korea.
1: I don't think he'd have the patience for that.
2: Precisely. I believe I'm back at the proverbial starting gate.
1: Well, maybe creating tests isn't your calling, Eugene.
2: Perhaps it isn't.
1: What?
2: Well, strangely, as a result of your quest to discern your life's goals, I've been rethinking mine.
1: You have?
2: All my life I've operated on some basic assumptions about who I am and what I should be doing. But now that I'm a Christian, many of those assumptions can and should be challenged. Reconsidering the overall direction of my life may be a good thing to do. So, perhaps, while you're figuring yours out,
1: You're welcome to tag along if you want, Eugene. I'd appreciate the company. Anyway, two are better than one.
2: Well, thank you, Connie.
1: But I have a few questions first.
2: Oh?
1: If you're on a blue train at 2 p.m. and a giant tomato hits it at a 45-degree angle, what would you say on a scale from 1 to 10?
2: A truckload of prunes.
1: Okay. Welcome to the Figure Out Your Life Club.
2: Thank you.
11: God says in Isaiah 42:16, I will lead them in paths that they have not known. I will make darkness light before them, and crooked things straight. These things will I do unto them, and not forsake them. That's just one verse among many in the Bible, assuring us that God cares about all the decisions we make. Whether we're trying to figure out what to do with our lives, or just trying to sort out our plans for the day, God is with us and wants us to consider His desires in what we decide. So what do you think God wants you to do? I'm glad you joined us for this important episode, and we'll have to see what happens with Connie and Eugene in the adventures to come. Meanwhile, feel free to write us about, well, anything you have in mind. Our address is Adventures in Odyssey, Colorado Springs, Colorado, 80995. 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And don't forget to ask about how you can get your own copy of today's episode. It's called What Are You Gonna Do With Your Life? 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What Are You Gonna Do With Your Life? 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Our production engineer was Dave Arnold. And our executive producer is Chuck Bolte. And I'm Chris, hoping you'll join us again next time for more Adventures in Odyssey.

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1: The Bible has about 500 verses on prayer, 500 verses on faith, and 2,350 scriptures that apply to money. However, only 3% of the scriptures relate to giving, while the other 97% relate to other financial topics which most Christians have limited knowledge of. And as a result, since people have limited knowledge, they unknowingly violate biblical financial principles and later suffer the consequences. We have a solution. Commencing shortly, my experienced leaders and I will lead several small groups based on my book, Financial Management God's Way. 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
2: On the dock beside a Mercy Ship, a woman sat alone on a bench. 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It wasn't just the words that moved her, it was the simple, tender touch. 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Even before surgery, healing had already begun.
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Bethlehem. He was born there. There was nothing sacred about that manger in Bethlehem. Jesus could have been born in the best hotel room in the city if it had been left open for him. But he wasn't pushy, and he still isn't. He comes in only where he is invited, and that night the only room was in the stable, so that's where he was born.

Jesus walked with common people, but there was nothing common about his words. They upset every comfortable ethic. He upset judicial systems when he said, "Love those that hate you." He upset patterns of religion by declaring that the real temples of worship are in the hearts of believers. And he refused to discuss laws and rules governing people's actions, but zeroed in on their thoughts and attitudes instead. If Christ had been a philosopher, they could have debated him. If he had been a warrior, they could have fought with him. And had he been a religionist, they could have written him off as an eccentric. But Christ was love. And what do you do with that?

Gethsemane was agony for Christ. In those dark hours, he cried out in desperation, "Father, if it be your will, let this cup pass from me." But it wasn't God's will, and Jesus died alone.

God could have had Jesus resurrected right from the cross. Instead, he arranged a full burial with grave clothes, a tomb, and even a Roman seal. But after 3 days, conquering death, Jesus walked out free, leaving for all to see the stone rolled away and the tomb.

Did you know not all Mennonites went to Mexico? In March of 1922, some 6,000 Mennonites from Manitoba and Saskatchewan got onto multiple trains that were Mexico-bound. But Manitoba and Saskatchewan still had many Mennonites that stayed, and there were still more coming from Russia to settle the area. 20,000 Mennonites from Russia started the migration to Canada in 1923. This was possible through the dedication of numerous Mennonite church and community leaders, Canadian and Russian government leaders, as well as the many families along the way that helped through their hospitality and the desire to serve others. Many of the new and original settlers to Manitoba and Saskatchewan kept their Mennonite values and faith while navigating their way through the school and government systems. They came to be renowned across Canada for their innovation, creativity, and their dedication to their faith. The Preserving's newsletter from the Plett Foundation in Winnipeg, entitled 150 Years of Mennonites in Manitoba, has many articles that tell an interesting story of Mennonites in the western provinces of Canada. Their website is www.plettfoundation.org. There are some notable Mennonites from across Canada. Miriam Taves is an author, James Reimer, hockey player, Cindy Clausen, Canadian Olympic speed skater, Donna Friesen, Canadian television journalist, Ed Fast, Member of Parliament for British Columbia.

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